made Rossini very famous. It was very popular, the opera less so, but that this became a famous aria, which every mezzo-soprano from that time to this, who was a coloratura mezzo, has sung. Horn was the first really modern coloratura mezzo-soprano, and following her example, a whole host, she sort of recreated the genre of coloratura mezzo, and a whole host of other mezzos followed her, culminating, I guess, with Cecilia Bartoli, but also Jennifer Larmour, Veselina Kasarova, and a number of George Di Donato, and another of others whose named I don't come into immediately of mine, who followed in her footsteps. And she really was responsible for the revival of many Rossini operas up until about 1960, mid-1960. The only Rossini opera anybody knew was Barbara of Seville, and of course that was one of her roles. But also she was responsible for the revival of Cenerentola, L'Italiana in Algeri, and so on and so forth, all of these comic operas, and also some of the more serious operas, which are not as well known, and frankly not quite on the level of the comic operas. So tonight we will hear, as you can imagine, quite a bit of coloratura singing, but also a good amount of non-coloratura singing. But let's stick with Rossini for the time being, and we will turn to La Cenerentola, and we will hear the finale of La Cenerentola, the final aria, or actually the cabaletta to the final aria, Nacqui alla Fano, I Was Born to Work, and she tells of her happiness now that she is released from being Cinderella. Cenerentola, of course, is Cinderella, and is going to marry the prince, and she forgives the stepfather and two stepsisters. In the opera, she has a stepfather, not a stepmother, but just as nasty as the stepmother. And so she forgives them and tells them to, you know, be very happy, and they'll all be happy together. This is from the same concert as the Di Tanti Palpiti, which we began with. This is from a concert that she gave in Milan on April 30th of 1971. So without further ado, let us hear Nacqui alla Fano from Cenerentola.

Well, you heard the reaction of the audience at the end. As I said, this is a live concert given in Milan on April 30th of 1971. The concert was conducted by Henry Lewis, to whom Horn was married at the time. And, you know, the audience applause is certainly justified. It's magnificent singing. And Horn, as you probably have already noticed, it's a perfectly integrated voice. It's absolutely the same from the lowest note to the highest note. There are no breaks. There are no gear shifting, nothing. It's a marvelously trained voice. And, of course, you probably know that she and Sutherland, another marvelously trained singer, teamed up to give us some unforgettable performances of Bel Canto opera. Now, I'm going to do something a little different from what I usually do now at the present time. I'm going to play this again. And the reason I'm going to play it again is because I want you to notice the difference. Now, the better you know this piece, the more you'll notice the difference. The second recording is a studio recording made in August of 1964. And especially with a singer like Horn, who responds to the audience, all great singers respond to a live audience. It just doesn't have the pizzazz and the elan. And it sticks much closer to the written script than the first version we just heard. And it's also quite a bit slower. The piece we just heard she sang for about 7 minutes. The studio recording is 7.5 minutes. So it's noticeably slower if you know the piece. Well, let's hear it now and see if you notice any difference.

Okay, that was Nacque l'Affanno, which ends Cenerentola a second time. And it's a fabulous recording. I don't think there's any that's ever been better. But compared to the live performance, it lacks something. It lacks the spontaneity, the joy of singing to a live audience. She interpolates a couple of high notes in the live performance. And also interesting, it's the same conductor. It was Henry Lewis, to whom Horn was married to at the time. And so it's a difference. For singers like Horn, there's nothing like a live recording. As excellent as the studio recording was, the live recording is better, in my humble opinion. So I hope you have. And what I noticed listening to this time is that the difference in the time, I think the extra 30 seconds were taken up at the beginning of the aria. She went very slowly and very carefully. Once she got to the cavaletto, the final part, it was pretty much the same. And this aria came to public attention about 10 years later when Celia Bartoli burst on the scene. This was her signature aria, and she raced through it even faster than Horn did, which was just amazing to hear. But Marilyn Horn is right up there, one of the greatest coloratura mezzos ever. So now we will change the pace from this exuberant music that we've been hearing. And you may be surprised to hear that Marilyn Horn will now sing the scene of Desdemona from the end of the opera Otello. However, this is not the Otello that we're all familiar with. This is not by Verdi. Did you know that Rossini wrote an Otello? Well, he did. And it was successful. Of course, it does not compare to Verdi's Otello, which could be the greatest Italian opera ever written. But it's very effective. And so she will sing the equivalent scene of Desdemona that Desdemona sings in the final act of Verdi's Otello, beginning with the words, De calma o ciel. In other words, be calm, heavens, be calm. And this is, again, we're back to the live concert from Milan from 1971. So this is a scene from Rossini's Otello with the character of Desdemona sung by Marilyn Horn.

We have heard Desdemona scene from the Otello of Rossini, sung live in Milan on April 30th of 1971. Now, that was quite a beautiful scene, but again, it does not have nearly the emotional impact of the scene that Verdi wrote for Desdemona in the fourth act of his Otello. But a beautiful, beautiful scene and a beautiful, beautiful performance. Rossini wrote more serious operas than he did comic operas, but it's the comic operas that have really kept his reputation alive, particularly since the revival of some of the comic operas that had lain dormant for, 50, 60 years. That horn was in large part responsible for reviving, although it had never really dropped out of the repertoire in Italy, but not here in the United States. Well, it's time for me to encourage you to call in and give any opinions or ask any questions that you might have. So our number is 203-268-9667. I already got a call from somebody who was appreciating the program very much, and I was glad to hear from him. I encourage you to do likewise. So again, 203-268-9667, and we look forward to hearing from you. So Marilyn Horne was born in Bradford, Pennsylvania, wherever that might be, one of four children. And amazingly, her parents were both local politicians. But her father was also a semi-professional singer, and noticing Marilyn's talent, moved the family to Long Beach, California, when Marilyn was 11, so she could have access to professional vocal training and opportunities to perform. So at age 13, she became part of the Roger Wagner Chorale, I guess Roger Wagner Chorale in California, and she they became a part of the St. Luke's Episcopal Church Choir of Long Beach. Now this choir also often worked for movie studios and recorded with Capitol Records. So Marilyn got some early performance experience singing in this choir. And then she won a scholarship for the University of Southern California and was able to study voice there and participate in Lottie Lehman's vocal masterclasses at Music Academy of the West. Now, she began to sing professionally, and some of you may know that in the film Carmen Jones, which was made in 1954, Horne's voice was dubbed for Dorothy Dandridge in the singing and the songs of that movie. And that was really her professional debut. At that point, she had worked as a background singer for several TV sitcoms and recorded covers of popular songs of the early 1950s. She made her Los Angeles debut in the same year when she performed the role of Hata, very, very small role, in The Barded Bride with the Los Angeles Guild Opera. Now, her first major breakthrough came when her singing ability was recognized by Igor Stravinsky, and he invited her to perform in the 1956 Venice Festival. And she remained in Europe for three seasons, singing at the Gelsenkirchen Opera. Now, I was surprised that her debut in various places was a role that I would not have associated with her at all, considering what her repertoire became. And that was Marie in Vatsek. And she performed, she got a lot of acclaim for her performance in the inauguration at Gelsenkirchen's new opera house in 1960. And later in 1960, she made her debut at the San Francisco Opera, again as Marie in Vatsek.
So that, I was very surprised when I saw that, and I imagine you are too, because nothing I would have associated less with Marilyn Horne than Marie and Bartek. But she performed a lot of different music, including that of Meyerbeer. And I have some recordings from two of his operas. The first one is La Prophète, which she sang the role of Fidesz at the Met, I think in the late 70s, if I recall correctly. Fidesz is the mother of John of Leiden, who becomes the prophet. The prophet. It's a long story. I'm not even going to go into it. But anyway, she realizes that he's being used, and she's not happy about that. So she sings an aria which begins with the words, O Prêt de Baal, prayers of Baal, indicating that she's not really happy with what's going on. Anyway, it's a very impressive aria, and so let us hear Marilyn Horne sing it for us.

Alan Horn has a song for us. I said aria for this. Really, it's a scene. It's more than an aria. Auprès de Bal from the first act of Meyerbeer's Le Prophète. And as I said before, she is the mother of John of Leiden, who becomes the prophet. And she's not thrilled about it. And that in that piece, she went through everything that could be asked of a singer. It's quite a scene. And as I said, this was a role she did sing at the Met in the mid-80s, and very, very successfully, as you can imagine. Now we have another of Meyerbeer's selections. This is from his opera, Les Huguenots. And this is a piece that I'm just about positive she never sang on the stage. This is the aria of Urbaine from, I think, the second act of the opera. And Urbaine is the page of Marguerite of Valois. And the piece expresses the personality of a young page. It's very, very upbeat. Very, very on the surface. The piece starts with the words, Noble Seigneur. She is addressing a meeting of the nobles of France and telling them that Margaret of Valois, the princess, will soon be there. And it's a very upbeat piece, as you shall see. So let us hear it.

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1: Okay, before the station break, we heard Marilyn Horn sing the aria of Urbain, Noblesse Seigneur, from Les Huguenots by Giacomo Meyerbeer. This illustrates the range of music that Horn was able to sing. She did not sing a great deal of Mozart. There's not much music for her type of voice, but there is one aria, we'll call it an aria, that she recorded from La Clemenza di Tito, which is one of Mozart's last operas, and in a style, this was an opera seria, which was dated by that time, but on Mozart's hands, of course, it's well worth hearing. And one of the characters is Sesto, and he is the he's in love with Vitellia. Vitellia is in love with Tito, who is the Emperor Titus. And she believes that the Emperor is getting set to marry another woman. So she is kind of vindictive, and she sends Sesto to set fire to the capital and to murder Titus. Well, I won't tell you what happens. If you're interested, you could listen to the opera. But as he is leaving, Sesto has a killer of an aria. Parto, parto. I'm going, I'm going. And Mozart could write and did write some of the most excruciating coloratura and fioritura that has ever been written, including what is in this aria. So I think you will enjoy hearing Marilyn Horn sing Parto, Parto.

0: Marinhorn has sung the aria of Sesto from La Clemenza di Tito by Mozart, Parto, Parto, and quite a good workout in that aria, difficult aria. Okay, now time for a decided change of pace. Horn sang, although best known for her Italian opera, particularly Rossini, she sang a great deal of French music too. And we have some excerpts now from a complete recording of Amboise Thomas' opera Mignon. Now, Mignon has the kind of opera that's fallen out of favor these days. It's not a very serious or dramatic opera, but it's a charming opera, and it's got a great deal of beautiful music in it. You know, it was performed fairly regularly, I think, through the early 50s, but now you never hear it. And I think also part of the reason is a lack of first-rate French singers. But fortunately, Mignon was recorded with a cast that included Marilyn Horn, obviously, as Mignon, the excellent French tenor, the great French tenor, Alain Vanzo as Wilhelm Meister, and Nicola Zaccaria as Lothario, conducted by Antonio de Almeida. Now, the story is that Mignon is as a young girl at the time of the opera. She has been abducted from her homeland and is now part of a like a vaudeville troupe, and where she is abused by the owner of the troupe, to the extent that as she's being abused, she is rescued by the hero of the opera, Wilhelm Meister, who purchases her from this character and then lets her free. This is observed by Lothario, who his memory is piqued by that. He has lost his memory and is trying to recover it, and there's something about what Mignon has to say that is bringing his memory back. So he speaks to her here, and the first words of the excerpt we will hear from the first act, first scene of the first act. Now, I'm going to attempt to speak French. My French is not good, to put it mildly, but anyway, the first words are, demandez-tu, like, what are you saying? And then she sings an aria, connais-tu le pays, which is the most famous piece from the opera. Do you know this land? And she describes what she can remember of the land. And again, his memory is piqued, but he can't quite remember it. But they remember that there were flights of swallows there, so they end up singing this beautiful duet, Légère Hirondelle. Hirondelle in French is swallows, and it's about the flights of the swallows. And so the two of them are they're connected in some way, but neither one of them can figure out exactly what it is. So this is an entire scene from Act 1, Scene 1, concluding, well, in the middle, leading to first the Mignon's aria, Connais-tu le pays, and then the duet with Lothario, Légère Hirondelle.
1: Demain, dis-tu, qui sait où nous serons demain? L'avenir est à Dieu, le temps est dans sa main.
2: Quel est ton nom?
1: Il m'appelle Mignon, je n'ai pas d'autre nom.
2: Quel âge as-tu?

That was a scene from the first act, the first scene of the first act of Mignon, and I made a mistake when I told you that at the beginning Mignon was talking to Lothario. She wasn't. She was speaking to Wilhelm Meister, so you heard the tenor voice of Alain Vanto rather than the bass voice of Nicola Zaccaria, but she did sing the duet at the conclusion of that scene with Zaccaria. We move on now to Act Two, and there's another major character in the opera called Philine, and we will not hear from Philine tonight, but she is sort of the star of the vaudeville, you know, a very, very comely young singer. And Mignon has fallen in love with Wilhelm Meister, who is very attracted to Lothario. And Mignon gets very jealous. So in the beginning of Act Two, she's alone, and she puts on one of Philine's costumes, and then sings the song we're about to hear, which is in the character of something that Philine might sing. So we'll hear the first words of "Me voilà sur les la," and then she sings "Je connais un pauvre enfant," which, well, I don't even think I have to bother translating it. You'll hear what I'm talking about as we play this.

Okay, as I said before, that occurs at Act Two, where Mignon's jealousy of Feline overcomes her, and she puts on one of Feline's costumes and sings the display piece, which we have just heard. Right, later on in Act Two, Mignon is still struggling with her jealousy and depression regarding Wilhelm Meister's attraction to Feline, and she's very, very unhappy, and she's about to throw herself in the lake when she's calmed by Lothario, and he sort of, you know, talks her out of her depression and brings her back to herself. So this will begin. We will hear Mignon says, "Ella, ella, ella, ella, predilu." She's in there with him. Him being in the next room with Wilhelm Meister.

Okay, that was toward the end of Act Two, where Lothario talks Mignon out of her depression and her thoughts of throwing herself in the lake with Nicola Zaccaria as Lothario. So now we'll move on to the final act, Act Three. And Wilhelm Meister realizes that he really is in love with Mignon and tells her so. And so we have a duet, Je suis heureux, which is a love duet. And very happy. So let's hear Alain Vanzo join Marilyn Horne in this duet.

Okay, so that was the love duet between Mignon and Wilhelm Meister. And so we come to the finale, where everything ends happily ever after. And we hear the first words are sung by Mignon, "O Vierge Marie." Vierge Marie is the Virgin Mary. And a happy ending to this not always happy opera. So let us hear it now.

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1: Okay, this is Mel Siegel, and we are listening to a program devoted to Marilyn Horne. And before the station break, we heard the finale of the recording of the opera of Mignon that we have been listening to. And this starred Marilyn Horne as Mignon, Elaine von Zoe as Wilhelm Meister, Nicola Zaccaria as Lothario, and we didn't hear, but the other principal member of the cast was Federica von Stade as Feline. And this was conducted by Antonio de Almeida. I don't have the date of this recording, but I know in the late 70s, Horn was appearing in a number of performances of this opera, not at the Met, but at other opera houses. So I hope you enjoyed that. And now, before we continue, we have a mystery singer to play for you, singing a popular song called Be Anything.

Okay, this is live radio, folks, and that was definitely not our mystery singer. We shall hear the mystery singer in just a moment singing, as I said before, Be Anything.

Anybody want to guess who that was? Okay, I'm sure I didn't fool anybody. That was, of course, Marilyn Horne. Before she became an opera singer, she was singing popular songs. This was recorded in California, in Santa Barbara, in 1952. And before she became the Marilyn Horne that we're familiar with, she was first was singing as a soprano, and I believe it was Richard Boninch, Joan Sutherland's husband, who just told her that she was a mezzo and trained her as a mezzo. Before we continue a little bit more about Horne's career, she made her debut at the Royal Opera House in London in October of 1964, again as Marie Invancik.

That's three houses she made her debut in as Marie and Vatsek. She made her La Scala debut in March of 1969 as Jocasta in Stravinsky's Oedipus Rex. And the same year in 1969, she sang a performance of Rossini's The Siege of Corinth at La Scala and stopped the show with a 7-minute ovation. And then the next year in 1970, she made her debut at the Met as Adalgisa in Bellini's Norma with Joan Sutherland as Norma. For many years, Horn was associated with Joan Sutherland and with Richard Bonning, and their performances, the Bel Canto repertoire. The first one took place in a concert version of Bellini's Beatrice di Tenda at Town Hall in Manhattan in February of 1961. This performance was so successful that it was repeated twice at Carnegie Hall. In 1965, they sang again together in a performance of Rossini's Semiramide in Boston. And later on, they sang in Semiramide at the Met. And we have a few excerpts from Semiramide. First, we have Arsace's entrance in the opera, which takes place in Act One. Arsace is the role that Horn sang. Semiramide is the title role sung by Joan Sutherland. Arsace has been a general in the armies of Babylon, ancient Babylon, when it was the leading power in the world. And she has come to Babylon, the city, and she hopes to meet the girl with whom she is in love. This is a trouser role. Arsace is a male, okay, even though sung by a mezzo-soprano. And the first words in her recitative are, "Eccomi al fin in Babylonia." I finally have come to Babylonia. And then the aria begins with the words, "Ah, quel giorno." Ah, what a day. So this was, we're back to the concert that I played a number of selections from earlier that took place in Milan on April 30th, 1971. So this is Arsace's aria from the first act of Rossini's opera Semiramide.

Well, as I was listening to that, which I've heard many times, I thought my thought was, she makes it sound so easy. It's not. That was Asace's aria from Act One of Rossini's Semiramide, A Quel Giorno, recorded live at a concert that she gave on April 30th, 1971. And again, what can you say? Just a fabulous, fabulous performance. Well, later on in the act, well, the reason she has Semiramide is the queen of Babylonia. And she has recalled Asace to Babylonia because she has been stricken with him. She's very attracted to him. Now, problem is that Semiramide became queen when she acquiesced or actually aided in the murder of her husband, the king of Babylonia. And what she doesn't know is that Asace is her son, which does raise some complications. But anyway, they come together and we have a duet from the from this act with Joan Sutherland. And this is a studio recording from 1963. And again, they make it sound a lot easier than it is. So Joan Sutherland and Marilyn Horne in the duet from Act One, Serbami Ognor Si Fido.

Marilyn Horn was joined by Joan Sutherland in the duet between Semiramide and Arsace in the first act of Semiramide. Serbami Ognor Si Fido. This was recorded in 1963 in the studio. Well, Semiramide was revived when these two were singing it in the 60s and 70s, and it since has faded again. One of the problems is that most of the good music is in the first act, and the second act is very long. Anyway, it's nice to have these excerpts, and they recorded a complete performance of Semiramide also. And by the way, you'd not be surprised to hear that she has quite an extensive discography. I'll tell you some of the things she recorded. She recorded Beethoven's Ninth Symphony with Margaret Price, John Vickers, and Matti Salminen. Norma, of course, with Sutherland and John Alexander. The West Side Story with Tiri Kiritekanawa, Tatiana Trojanos, and Jose Carreras, led by Leonard Bernstein, which I definitely do not recommend. And Le Troyant. She recorded Carmen, a couple of Donizetti operas, Anna Bolena, and Lucrezia Borgia with Sutherland, Giacomo Aragal, and Ingvar Vixel. Handel's Rinaldo. She sang the title role in Rinaldo at the Metropolitan in, 1984. This was the first performance of a Handel opera at the Met ever in 1982, 84. And then Semele by Handel. This is a result of a fabulous concert performance of Semele, which took place around the time this was recorded. Lanavarese by Massenet. Le Prophète by Meyerbeer. La Gioconda. And of course, I have four here, but I think there were more. Barbara of Seville, Bianca e Fagliero, L'Italiana in Algere, and I mentioned before Semiramide. And when I was researching for this program, I was surprised to find that she sang quite a bit of Mahler. And she recorded the Kindertotenlieder. I didn't even know she had sung in German until I found this. The Lieder eines fahrenden Gesellen and the Rückertlieder. And so I will now play for you the Rückertlieder in German, live in concert. This was a concert that she gave in Rome on June 18th, 1971. Again, conducted by Henry Lewis. And there are five songs to the Rückertlieder. And I have, I'll call them translations. I guess what I have is called Gustav Mahler's Rückertlieder in English paraphrase. I mean, it's very, very, I don't know what to say. It's in another world. It's hard to translate these things decently. But the first one is called Ich atme einen Lindenduft, which means I breathe a gentle scent of linden, and this is like love's delicate fragrance. This is sort of what the song means, so let's hear it now.

Okay, that was Ich atme, einen Lindenduft. And the second one is entitled Blicke mir nicht in die Lieder, which means do not look at my songs. And the person who is saying this doesn't want his partner, I guess, to be looking at his songs as he is composing them. But when it's complete, you will be the first to hear it. So this is the second of the Rückert Lieder.

And it leaps to, okay, I've stopped it because I gave you the translation to the wrong song. This is Liebst du Schönheit. And, well, the English paraphrase is, if you love for beauty, do not love me. Okay? Love the sun with its golden hair. 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Love spring. 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Love me forever. I love you always forever. So this is the second song.

Okay, the next song is Um Mitternacht, at midnight. At midnight, sleepless, I look to the sky. At midnight, I struggled with all man's suffering. At midnight, I put it all into your hands. Lord over life and death, you, dear Lord, are on guard. You stand watch at midnight.

And the fifth and final song is Ich bin der Welt abhanden gekommen. I have become lost to the world where I used to waste so much time. It has been so long since it heard from me that it may well think that I have died. I have died to all the world's turmoil, and I rest in a silent realm.

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1: Before the station break, we heard Marilyn Horn sing the Rückert Lieder in a concert that she gave in Rome on June 18, 1971. Well, after the cheerfulness of the Rückert Lieder, I thought we would conclude where we began with two arias by Rossini. The first from his opera La Donna del Lago, The Lady of the Lake. We will hear the aria of Elena, who is the heroine of the opera, Tanti Affetti in Tal Momento. This is a song of an aria of gratitude to the generosity of the king and his magnanimity, and she is reunited with her lover, which took three acts to accomplish, and it's Tanti Affetti in Tal Momento means literally so many emotions at this moment. Now let us hear Marilyn Horn sing this now.

Marilyn Horn has sung the aria of Elena, which concludes the opera La Donna del Lago, Tanti Affetti in Tal Momento. So this aria and the one we're going to conclude with both come from the concert of April 30th, 1971, which he gave in Milan. And this one is from L'Italiana in Algere. This is the first aria of Isabella, the heroine. Cruda sorte. Isabella has come to Algeria in search of her beloved, Lindoro, and her ship has been sunk and they have been captured by the Algerians. Everybody is in panic except for Isabella, who feels that she can deal with any situation that she finds herself in. And cruda sorte means a sad situation, but goes on to say, I think I'll deal with this. So let us hear this to conclude our program.

Marilyn Horne has concluded tonight's program with the aria Cruda Sorte from Rossini's L'Italiana in Algere. This is Mel Siegel. Thank you for listening. I hope you enjoyed the show, and good night.

The Academy of Ancient Music, Richard Egar conducting, and the Orchestral Suite No. 3 by Bach. This inspired by Bach, but by Dmitri Shostakovich. They seem like such very different composers, and of course they are, but nonetheless, Shostakovich did take great interest in music of the Baroque era. Here is the Prelude in A from the 24 Preludes and Fugues in all the major and minor keys by Dmitri Shostakovich. It's played by Vladimir Ashkenazy.

pianist Vladimir Ashkenazy and the Prelude in A Major from the Preludes and Fugues Opus 87 by Dmitri Shostakovich. We hear now one of the great string quartets of the 20th century, and I say that collectively because Dmitri Shostakovich wrote 15 quartets regarded as some of the greatest from that century. He reserved, as did many composers, his most personal and deeply felt utterances for the medium of not only string quartet, but chamber music in general. And this is the string quartet number 4 in D major, dating from 1949. The first 11 quartets are generally classically oriented. It is in the last 4 quartets that he became very, very personal and took some real chances when it came to confronting the Soviet regime. But here's one of the earlier ones. It's more classically oriented. The performance is by the Danel Quartet from what I think is a wonderful set of recordings of all the Dmitri Shostakovich quartets. And here's the number 4.

0: of the 15 String Quartets by Dimitri Shaw.
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0: What a treat awaits you in just a few minutes. One of the piano sonatas by Beethoven, recorded by Alfred Brendel. Here is another German sonata, not for piano, but for chamber ensemble, and it takes us to the early German Baroque. A composer named Matthias Weckmann. Sonata in four parts, in other words, for four different players, as recorded here by the ensemble called Quicksilver.

0: from his recordings of all the Beethoven piano sonatas, Alfred Brendel playing that piano sonata number 24 in F sharp, the opus 78, certainly one of the slighter of the Beethoven sonatas.
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0: A little more by Beethoven before we turn to a French symphony. Here is Oliver Dohnányi with Capella Istropolitana and a Beethoven contradance.

the sixth of the 12 contradances by Beethoven, with Oliver Dohnányi and Capella Istropolitana. Our next composer became something of a French national hero when he died defending his property against invading Germans at the beginning of World War I. His name is Alberic Magnard, M-A-G-N-A-R-D. He was a pupil of Massenet, fellow pupil of Vincent Dindy, for example. He wrote four symphonies, and here is the Symphony No. 3, begun in 1895. It's a performance by the BBC Symphony, conducted by Jean-Yves Ossonce.

That's a performance by the BBC Symphony conducted by Jean-Yves Ossens, who have recorded all of the four symphonies by the late Romantic French composer Albéric Magnard. That's from that set, and it was the symphony number 3 in B-flat minor. Music from around 1895-1896 by Albéric Magnard. Romantic piece by another French composer, Charlotte Sauey.

0: Waltz by French composer Charlotte Sauey.
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0: Peter Van de Graaff speaking. There's a whole family of pieces called divertimenti, pieces intended to bring diversion and pleasure. And I have a couple of them up ahead by two very different composers from each other. One is Mozart, one is Darius Milhaud. And then later on, some incidental music by Jean Sibelius. Here is, unrelated to anything yet to come, a set of variations on a very famous Japanese folk tune called Sakura. These variations, written by Yukojiro Yoko, and the guitarist here is Timothy Walker.

That is called either Variations on an Old Japanese Folk Tune or a fantasy on the folk tune called Sakura. Yukujiro Yoko wrote those variations, that fantasy, and Timothy Walker was the guitarist. Here is the first of a couple of divertimenti that we will be hearing. Mozart wrote lots of these for just simply lighthearted entertainment, parties, outdoor events, etc. We'll listen to members of the Orpheus Chamber Orchestra in this divertimento.

Wind playing members of the Orpheus Chamber Orchestra and that Divertimento number 14 in B-flat by Mozart. Another Divertimento for winds by a very different composer, the 20th century composer, Darius Milhaud. It's a Divertimento in three parts, and members of the Athena Ensemble heard here.

Divertimento for Winds by Darius Mio with members of the Athena Ensemble. This is from a Divertimento for Brass by Mario Pilati.

0: The fanfare from the Divertimento for Brass by Mario Pilati with members of the Moscow Symphony.
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0: Jean Sibelius was very interested in and very involved with productions of plays for which he wrote music. It's called incidental music. This was composed for August Strindberg play called Swan White, and a Helsinki production of this in 1908. Here is a suite from that music with Neima Järvi leading the Gothenburg Symphony from Swan White by Sibelius.

There was a Swedish actress named Harriet Voss who starred in Pélias et Mélisande, for which Jean Sibelius wrote incidental music, and she was so impressed by that that she recommended to her friend, playwright August Strindberg, that he commissioned Sibelius to write music for his next play, which was Swan White. And Sibelius responded with the music that we just heard, had its premiere in 1908. That was the Gothenburg Symphony Orchestra and Neeme Järvi, the conductor. That's something of a fairy tale telling of a love story, Swan White. While we have swans on our mind, let's hear this madrigal by the Elizabethan master from England, Orlando Gibbons, one of his most beautiful compositions, the madrigal, The Silver Swan. This is the ensemble La Cachina.

0: voices.
1: Normally sung by a mixed choir of men and women, that just the female ensemble La Cachina, with that arrangement of the madrigal The Silver Swan by Gibbons.
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1: I appreciate you tuning in, and I hope to have the continued pleasure of your company. I'm Peter Van de Graaff with some Polish music later on, including by a woman named Grażyna Batsiewicz, her third symphony, and also a Chopin ballade with Benjamin Grosvenor piano. Just a few minutes, a recorder concerto by Antonio Vivaldi. Here is something by an Italian composer arranged for four recorders, and the ensemble is the Amsterdam Lucky Stardust Quartet. Strange name. On Dutch television, there's a little character that pops up occasionally, a cartoon character named Lucky de Leeuw, Lucky the Lion, and they're named after that group. This is by Tarquinio Merula.

La Lusignuola by Tarquinio Merula, played by the Amsterdam Lucky Stardust Quartet. Here is a recorder concerto, sometimes played on the flute. It's in A minor by Antonio Vivaldi. And Pamela Thorby is the soloist with the ensemble La Serenissima and conductor Adrian Chandler.

Pamela Thorby soloing with La Serenissima, conducted by Adrian Chandler. That's a recorder concerto in A minor by Antonio Vivaldi. By another composer active in Venice at the same time as Vivaldi, Tommaso Albinoni. Here is a dance called a gigue.

0: Conductor Paul Nemeth and the Savaria Symphony with a dance called A Gigue from a collection of dances by the Venetian Italian Baroque composer Tommaso Albinoni.
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0: It is to Poland that we now go, and when we think of Polish music, the first name that comes to mind is Chopin. So this is his Ballade number 1 in G minor, and the pianist is Benjamin Grosvenor.

Canada's Benjamin Grosvenor and the Ballade No. 1 by Chopin. Here is music by a woman who was born in Poland. Her father was Lithuanian, and she felt a very strong connection to both of those cultures. Her name is Grażyna Batsiewicz. She lived from 1909 to 1969, was very active in the Warsaw Underground during World War II. Here is her Symphony No. 3, dating from 1952, the recording by Sakari Oramo, who leads the BBC Symphony Orchestra.

1952 music by the Polish composer Grażyna Bacewicz, the third of her symphonies. And that was the BBC Symphony Orchestra. The conductor was Sakari Oramo. Let's follow that with a bit of Bach from the Well-Tempered Clavier, Book 1, Preludes and Fugues in All the Major and Minor Keys. Léon Berbon performs the Prelude No. 19.

0: Léon Barbon and the Prelude No. 19 from Bach's Well-Tempered Clavier, Book 1.
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0: Maurice Ravel composed two piano concertos, one for piano left hand and one for piano both hands. We'll listen to the two-hand piano concerto in G by Ravel in just a little bit. Also a piece orchestrated by Ravel from a piano work of Emmanuel Chabrier, which is a minuet. What is a minuet? Well, you know what a waltz is, a dance in triple meter, three beats to the measure. A minuet is a predecessor to that. And here are a pair of minuets from an opera called Zélandor, the King of the Sylphs, by an 18th century French composer named François Francœur. The opera Lafayette is conducted by Ryan Brown.

two minuets from the opera Zélandor, The King of the Sylphs, by the late Baroque French composer François Francard. This is called the Pompous Minuet. It was written as a piano piece by Emmanuel Chabrier, a 19th century Frenchman, but orchestrated by Maurice Ravel, who was one of history's great orchestrators, did a lot of such work, most famously perhaps the pictures at an exhibition of Mussorgsky. But here is Emmanuel Crivin to conduct the Lyon National Orchestra in the Pompous Minuet by Chabrier.

Emmanuel Cravine and the Lyon National Orchestra, and the Menuet Pompeux, the Pompous Minuet, by Emmanuel Chabrier, orchestrated by our next composer, Maurice Ravel, who wrote at the same time two very different piano concertos, one for piano left hand, commissioned by the Austrian composer Paul Wittgenstein, who did a lot of such commissioning, lost his right arm in World War I. The other one, though, is a more traditional concerto for

0: Alicia de la Rocha, the pianist, with the St. Louis Symphony in Ravel's G Major Concerto.
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0: Here's a song by another Frenchman, Darius Milhaud, from The Evenings in Petrograd.
2: Le colonel Romanov.

Colonel Romanoff, a song by Darius Milhaud with George Dombrady and Lambert Boumiller. Now the Oregon Symphony and James DePriest perform. This is the symphonic poem Hamlet after Shakespeare by Tchaikovsky.

a number of Shakespearean inspired pieces by Tchaikovsky. The symphonic poem Hamlet, that was James DePriest conducting the Oregon Symphony Orchestra. Certainly most famously, Tchaikovsky wrote his symphonic poem or concert overture after Shakespeare's Romeo and Juliet. Another Russian inspired by Hamlet was Dmitri Shostakovich, who wrote film score music and incidental music. From the latter comes the Cradle Song here.

0: Andris Nelsons and the Boston Symphony Orchestra. From 1932, music to accompany a performance of Shakespeare's Hamlet, a stage performance, by Dmitri Shostakovich. From it, we heard the Cradle Song.
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2: I'd like you to give me the opportunity to provide you with some music. I hope that you will, and that you'll stay tuned. I'm Peter Van de Graaff. We have an interesting cello concerto arranged from the music of Mozart. George Sell did the arranging, and we'll also hear a performance conducted by him. We have the Septet by Camille Saint-Saëns in a few minutes. And right now we have pianist Earl Wilde with a bit of music of Chopin. This is the Fantasy Impromptu No. 4, Opus 66 of Chopin.

Pianist was Earl Wilde. The composer was Frédéric Chopin. And that was his Opus 66, Fantasy Impromptu No. 4 in C-sharp minor. This is Peter Van de Graaff. Mozart Concerto arranged by George Sell, the conductor of the Cleveland Orchestra, most famously, for cello and orchestra will be heard later on. We have a most unusual work by Camille Saint-Saëns right now. This was composed in 1881 for a rather unusual chamber music society, which would commission compositions and mandated that every one of these commissions had to have a trumpet involved with strings and piano. And so for the group, Saint-Saëns wrote his septet for the unusual combination of trumpet, two violins, viola, not cello, but double bass, and piano. Ian Hobson is the pianist and leads members of the Sinfonia da Camera.

Ian Hobson, piano, and conducting members of the Sinfonia da Camera in the Septet from 1881 by Camille Saint-Saëns. George Selk conducts Elisabeth Schwarzkopf in a Strauss song next.

0: Zueignung by Richard Strauss. Elisabeth Schwarzkopf sang there. 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
0: This is an unusual composition. It's by Mozart, actually, and it is thought by some that Mozart intended some of the C major oboe concerto originally for the cello. Well, George Sell seized upon this idea and arranged the first and last movements of that work for cello and orchestra, and then used the slow movement of a violin concerto by Mozart, and put together a sort of a pastiche cello concerto. Music of Mozart arranged by George Sell, and we hear it played by Matt Heimowitz with the Britannia Orchestra, directed by Stefan Sonderling.

The Britannia Orchestra, directed by Stefan Sonderling. Matt Heimowitz was the cellist. If you tuned in the middle and thought, well, I thought that was Mozart's oboe concerto. What's the cello doing playing it? Well, it was George Sell who made that arrangement for cello and orchestra of, let's see, the first and last movements were drawn from the cello concerto, and the second from some music which Mozart composed for violin and orchestra originally. George Sell, having been arranger there, he was a very fine composer early in his career and then gave it up to focus on conducting, which is what he's famous for, and primarily with the Cleveland Orchestra, and we have him in that role with that orchestra now as he leads a couple of excerpts from Richard Wagner's Die Walküre.

We heard two excerpts from Richard Wagner's Ring Cycle, specifically from the opera Die Walküre, The Valkyries, The Ride of the Valkyries, and then the concluding music of the opera, The Magic Fire Music. George Sell led the Cleveland Orchestra. George Sell again, this time with a London Symphony, and very different music from Handel's Water Music.

0: George Sell, London Symphony Orchestra, and that music from the Water Music of George Frederick Handel.
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2: Beautiful music is coming your way on Morning Classics, a piano sonata by Franz Xaver Mozart, and two works by composers who may be unfamiliar to you. We'll be hearing a concerto for trumpet, oboes, and bassoons by Johann Wilhelm Hertel, and an orchestral work by Benjamin Godard. Good morning, I'm Gary Girard. Glad you could join me. Benjamin Godard was born in 1849, and he was a celebrated violin prodigy who later turned to composition as his life's work. His music has been described as thoroughly romantic in the Schumann-Mendelssohn mode. Godard is best known for his short atmospheric pieces, such as this one, Poetic Scenes for Orchestra, Opus 46. The Slovak State Philharmonic is conducted by Kirk Trevor, and the violin soloist is Chloe Hanslip. The music of Benjamin Godard.

0: Music for Early Morning by Benjamin Godard. It was Poetic Scenes for Orchestra, Opus 46. Kirk Trevor led the Slovak State Philharmonic Orchestra, and the violin soloist was Chloe Hanslip. I'm Gary Girard, and this is Morning Classics.
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0: A piano work by Franz Xaver Wolfgang Mozart now. He was a composer, pianist, conductor, and teacher of the late classical period. His musical style was of an early romanticism, heavily influenced by his father's mature style. Here's Cyprian Katsaris performing the Sonata in G Major by Franz Xaver Mozart.

Cyprian Katsaris has just performed a work by a member of the Mozart family, the Sonata in G Major, Opus 10, by Franz Xaver Mozart. We're looking forward to a new day here on Morning Classics, and we're focused now on a little-known German composer, harpsichord and violin player, born in 1727, Johann Wilhelm Hertel. Hertel wrote music that was transitional across the Baroque and classical eras. He wrote a number of symphonies, solo concertos, harpsichord sonatas, hymns, cantatas, oratorios, and this work that focuses on the trumpet. Hertel's Concerto in D for trumpet, two oboes, and two bassoons. The trumpet soloist here is Heinz Ziegler, and Günter Kehr leads members of the Mainz Chamber Orchestra.

0: Johann Wilhelm Hertel's Concerto in D Major for trumpet, two oboes, and two bassoons. The trumpet soloist was Heinz Ziegler, and we heard members of the Mainz Chamber Orchestra. I'm Gary Girard. Thanks for listening.
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0: So glad you're starting your day with us, and we'll be bringing you some fine classical music here on Morning Classics. Hello, I'm Gary Girard, your host, and coming up, we'll have an oboe concerto, a symphony, and two marches for you. Let's begin with The Oboe Concerto by Tommaso Albinoni, who was a violinist and singer by training. He divided his attention almost equally between instrumental music and secular vocal music. Albinoni married an operatic singer, and a certain vocal quality informs all of his instrumental music. 16 of his published concertos include parts for one or two oboes. We have one of those for you now. This is his Concerto No. 2 in B-flat major. The oboe soloist in this performance is Han de Vries, and Bob van Asperen leads Alma Musica Amsterdam.

An enjoyable way to begin the hour, don't you think? That was the music of Albinoni for the oboe. His concerto number 11 in B-flat major, the oboe soloist was Han de Vries, and Bob Van Asperen directed Alma Musica Amsterdam. This is Morning Classics. I have a question for you. Which French composer made a brilliant impression on many of the leading composers of the day, notably Berlioz, Gounod, Liszt, and even Wagner? Well, the answer is Camille Saint-Saëns. He was one of those supremely talented musicians, a child prodigy on the piano and organ. Saint-Saëns was writing symphonies, concertos, and chamber works while still in his teens. Let's hear one of his symphonies. This is the Symphony No. 2 in A minor, Opus 55, and we hear the National Orchestra of French Radio and Television, conducted by Jean Martinot.

Beautiful music to start your day. That was a work of Camille Saint-Saëns. His Symphony No. 2 in A minor, Opus 55, Jean Martinon, led the National Orchestra of French Radio and Television. Good morning again. I'm Gary Girard with you, and I had mentioned we'd have a couple marches. One's coming up in just a bit. It's the William Byrd Suite by Gordon Jacob. But first, a very familiar march tune by Jeremiah Clarke, who was an English Baroque composer and organist. Clarke is best known for his popular keyboard piece, The Prince of Denmark's March, which is commonly called the Trumpet Voluntary. In this performance, the trumpet soloist is Wynton Marsalis. He performs with the English Chamber Orchestra, conducted by Anthony Newman.

0: That was a vibrant performance of The Prince of Denmark's March by Jeremiah Clarke. And it was Wynton Marsalis, trumpeter with the English Chamber Orchestra led by Anthony Newman.
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0: Hello, I'm Gary Girard, bringing you classical music that's relaxing and inspiring to help you start your day. Now here's a work of another British composer, Gordon Jacob, who is best known for his compositions for wind band. This is his tribute to William Byrd, the sweet William Byrd. Frederick Fennell conducts the Eastman Wind Ensemble.

0: Frederick Fennell has just led the Eastman Wind Ensemble in The Sweet William Byrd by Gordon Jacob. You're listening to Morning Classics with music to match your many moods. I'm Gary Girard. Hope you've enjoyed our music. Thanks for being with me for Morning Classics today.
1: Hey there, it's Bill McLaughlin. Recently, Andy Bade, a staff announcer at KUAT in Tucson, wrote in with a terrific idea. Hey, Bill, he said, what do you think about musical dynasties? And bang, a light went off in my head. The Bach family, the Scarlattis, the Mozarts, the Richard Rodgers family of Broadway. 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
0: We have a star-studded cast of composers coming up for you during this next hour of Morning Classics. Good morning, I'm Gary Girard, and you'll be hearing music by Franz Joseph Haydn, Maurice Ravel, Frederick Delius, Gioachino Rossini, and Ludwig von Beethoven. We begin with the Haydn. Franz Joseph Haydn wrote an immense amount of chamber music, including his four London trios, which were composed during his two successful visits to London. Although they were originally intended for two flutes and cello, they are often played on other combinations of instruments. In this performance, we have the flute, oboe, and guitar. Anton Kuskin, flute, Donald Bender, oboe, and Gary Kessler, guitar. We hear Haydn's London Trio No. 1 in C.

Well, that was a sprightly way to get the hour going, don't you think? That was the music of Franz Joseph Haydn, the London Trio No. 1 in C, performed by flutist Anton Kuskin, oboist Donald Bender, and the guitarist in this performance was Gary Kessler. Here's a quote from Franz Joseph Haydn that I thought you would enjoy. "It is the melody which is the charm of music, and it is that which is most difficult to produce. The invention of a fine melody is a work of genius." I'm Gary Girard. Coming up, something of a much more lush nature by Frederick Delius. We'll hear A Song Before Sunrise. But not before we have...

0: The Monumental Tour de Force by Maurice Ravel has just been performed by Leonard Bernstein, leading the New York Philharmonic. Music on Morning Classics.
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0: It's classical music that's relaxing and inspiring to help you start your day here on Morning Classics. Good morning again. Hope you're having a good morning. We have something by Frederick Delius, where I want you to listen closely in the closing bars. There's a cock-a-doodle-doo there, which greets the sunrise. This is the Halle Orchestra, conducted by Sir John Barbaroli, and it's A Song Before Sunrise by Frederick Delius.

The Halle Orchestra, conducted by Sir John Barbaroli, has just played the music of Frederick Delius. That was A Song Before Sunrise. Gary Gerard with you here on Morning Classics. So glad you could join us today. I have an eye-opener for you. It's a quote by Georges Bizet. As a musician, I tell you that if you were to suppress adultery, fanaticism, crime, evil, the supernatural, there would no longer be the means for writing one note. The words of Georges Bizet here on Morning Classics. Music on Morning Classics, and it's time for an overture. This is Rossini's Semiramide, and we hear Yoel Levy and the Atlanta Symphony Orchestra.

Semiramide, an overture by Rossini, has been performed by the Atlanta Symphony Orchestra, led by Yoel Levy. How about a piano work? This is a wonderful Beethoven from the Opus 10 Piano Sonatas, number 6 in F major, Opus 10, number 2. Richard Good performs.

0: We've just heard Richard Good performing Beethoven's Piano Sonata No. 6 in F Major, Opus 10, No. 2. I'm Gary Girard. Thanks for being with me here on Morning Classics.
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Nothing like the angelic sound of a harp to start Wednesday morning classics. It was Roberta Alessandrini playing the harp along with the Orchestra of Manitoba, Vittorio Parisi, the conductor, for Jan Ladislav Dusik's Rondo from the Concerto for Harp and Orchestra in E-flat major, Opus 15. I'm Michael Salet, a little tongue-tied perhaps, but I am your host between now and noon. A pleasure to have your company. I hope you can spend the morning with me, or as much of it as you can. A little taste of what's ahead. We have composers in this hour, such as Joaquin Rodrigo, Antonin Dvorak, Peter Warlock. Are you familiar with Peter Warlock, perhaps? And Richard Wagner. We'll continue with something from Camille Saint-Saëns, Three Preludes from Six Etudes, Opus 52. The pianist is Piers Lane.

Australian pianist Piers Lane with Camille Saint-Saëns' Three Preludes from Six Etudes, Opus 52. On now to Joaquin Rodrigo, the prelude from Concierto de Estío, or Summer Concert, for violin and orchestra. Michael Ovruchowski is the violinist. The Castile and León Symphony Orchestra are directed by Max Bragadon-Darmon.

the featured violinist Mikhail Ovruski, along with the Castile and León Symphony Orchestra, Max Bragdo Darman, the conductor of Joaquin Rodrigo's Prelude for Concierto de Estío, or Summer Concert. On now to Antonín Dvořák, his Slavonic Rhapsody No. 2 in G minor. We have the Slovak Philharmonic Orchestra. Zdeněk Košla is the conductor.

0: Antonin Dvorak's Slavonic Rhapsody No. 2 in G minor, Opus 45, is Zdeněk Košler leading the Slovak Philharmonic Orchestra.
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0: Michael Saylet, your host, as we continue with Wednesday Morning Classics here on Fine Arts Radio. Peter Wallach is next. This is his Capriole Suite from 1926. It was initially a solo piano piece, which he decided, best orchestrated. And here, not only orchestrated, we're going to have a transcription, and this transcription is for saxophone quartet. The Washington Saxophone Quartet performed. That's Washington as in Washington, D.C. Peter Warlock's Capriole Suite.

A transcription for saxophone quartet, the Washington Saxophone Quartet, performing Peter Warlock's Capriole Suite, a work from 1926. On now to something from Antonio Vivaldi, his Concerto for Bassoon and Orchestra, in the key of E-flat major, RV 483. John Miller is the bassoonist. The St. Mary's Chamber Players are led by Neville Mariner, pre-Sir.

Antonio Vivaldi's Concerto for Bassoon and Orchestra in E-flat major, RV 483. John Miller was the bassoonist. The St. Mary's Chamber Players were led by Neville Mariner before he was knighted. On now to Richard Wagner, the prelude to Act 3 of Lohengrin. George Zell conducts the Cleveland Orchestra.

The prelude to Act 3 of Lohengrin, music of Richard Wagner, George Zell conducting the Cleveland Orchestra. And a little something novel as we head to the end of this hour of Morning Classics, something from Johann Pachelbel, his Canon in D, probably familiar to many of you. However, it's performed by the Cambridge Buskers, Cambridge as in Cambridge University. Michael Copley plays a variety of instruments, including flute, recorders, and crumb horns. And Dag Ingram plays the accordion. Let's have a listen.

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0: Good morning. Michael Saylor, your host, as we continue with Morning Classics here on Fine Arts Radio. I hope that your day is off to a good start. And if you are just joining us, I offer you a hearty and sincere welcome. Well, we start this hour with perhaps the best performance, best recording of Mozart's work, and that would be Mozart's Quartet for Piano, Violin, Viola, Cello in G minor. The work dates back to 1785. Its Kirchner listing is 478. The quartet to perform here, Emmanuel Ax Piano, Isaac Stern Violin, Jamie Laredo Viola, and Yo-Yo Ma Cello. As they say, it does not get better than that. Mozart's Quartet for Piano, Violin, Viola, and Cello in G minor.

0: Emmanuel Lax piano, Isaac Stern violin, Jamie Laredo viola, and Yo-Yo Ma cello, with a terrific performance and recording of Mozart's Quartet for Piano, Violin, Viola, Cello in G minor from 1785, Kreutzer Listing 478.
1: This coming Monday evening, music from Norfolk and Chestnut Hill will feature choral works from a wide range of musical periods and composers, Ravel's Sonata for Violin and Cello, and Fauré's Piano Quartet No. 2. 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
0: Good morning. Michael Salut, your host, as we continue with Wednesday morning classics here on Fine Arts Radio. Have you had your second or third cup of coffee? I'm reading more reports that coffee is something that we should be, well, taking in. I wonder. In 20 years from now, will they still be saying that? In any event, we continue with music of Joseph Boismortier, his concerto in A minor, Opus 15, number 2. This is scored for five flutes. The soloists of Concert Spirituel perform.

The soloist of Concert Spirituel performing Joseph Boismortier's Concerto in A Minor, Opus 15, Number 2, a work scored for five flutes. And from the, well, that time frame around the very early part of the 18th century, we now move into the latter portion of the 20th century for something from Canadian composer Howard Cable. This is the Banks of Finland. Newfoundland. The Hanaford Street Silver Band performs, Stephen Chanette the conductor. Again, The Banks of Newfoundland by Howard Cable.

The Hannaford Street Silver Band, led by Stephen Chanette, they make a really nice sound, a brass organization out of Canada. Howard Cable's music, the Banks of Newfoundland. And we move on now to something from Isaac Albéniz, from his Suite Espagnole, Opus 47. This is Asturias. And if you are, or perhaps not familiar with the geography of Spain, which is where you will find Asturias, it's in the northwest corner, or the northwestern portion of the country, and it is bordered by the Atlantic Ocean. All that said, it's John Williams playing guitar for Isaac Albéniz, Asturias.

There are many lovely places in Spain. Asturias in the northwest corner of the country is one of them. Not that it's of any consequence, but I happen to fancy the southern part of Spain, Andalusia. The music was by Itzhak Albéniz from his Suite Espanol, Opus 47, Asturias, performed by John Williams on the guitar. And from one solo performance onto a different piano performance, but still a solo performance. This is of Friedrich Chopin's Nocturne No. 1 in B-flat major, Opus 19, No. 1. Again, Claudio Arrau is the pianist.

0: Friedrich Chopin's Nocturne No. 1 in B-flat major, Opus 19, No. 1, performed by Chilean-American pianist Claudio Arau. And a little factoid about Arau, he was not a tall man, 5'5" at most. He used to, keep the piano bench quite low because his legs were particularly short, and he needed to do that in order to reach the pedals. There you have it.
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0: A very good morning. We're halfway through Wednesday Morning Classics here on WMNR. I'm Michael Salet, your host, and if you are just joining us, I welcome you. It's very nice to have your company. We have plenty of good music ahead. We start off with something that was, very much influenced by the audience. When first premiered Rimsky-Korsakov's Symphony No. 3 in C major, to critical acclaim, it did, in fact, enjoy a lot of academic thumbs up, but the audience thought it was a work that was way too academic, and it had no personality, and it was such a weight on Korsakov that he decided it needed a substantial revision. It is that revision from 1886 that we hear this morning. Yodani Butt leads the London Symphony Orchestra in Rimsky-Korsakov's Symphony No. 3 in C major.

0: Many things can be said about that work, the Symphony No. 3 by Rimsky-Korsakov in C major. We heard the revised version from 1886, that revision coming as a result of the audience saying it may be academically and critically worth acclaim, but candidly, we'd like something a little different and a little bit more appealing. And the audience had its way. Certainly the sound of Rimsky-Korsakov in this symphony, as well as, well, let's call it the Russian sound in the symphony. Yandani Butt leading the London Symphony Orchestra in that performance.
1: Friday morning and Saturday afternoon classics this week will feature new recordings of piano works by Schubert, a symphony by Haydn, Dance for Cello and Orchestra by contemporary composer Anna Klein, and a range of other classical music delights. Also, I'll keep you abreast of concerts in the region, including Bach's Brandenburg Concertos at the Norfolk Chamber Music Festival. 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
0: Well, at 12 years old, that would put you where? About 6th grade, 7th grade, probably in a public school, perhaps some other type of school. Well, in the case of this next composer, Judith Lang Zamont, she was born in 1945. She's now 80. At 12 years of age, she was at Juilliard School of Music. And it's interesting to note that she continued to compose something that still gets composed by some folks, and that is ragtime music. This is her Reflective Rag, performed on the piano by Virginia Eskin, music of American composer Judith Lang Zamont, who at the age of 12 was at Juilliard.

aptly named Reflective Rag, music of Judith Lang Zamont, an American composer. That was Virginia Eskin on the piano. On now to music of Friedrich Delius, arranged by Eric Fenby, who was no slouch as a composer himself, but perhaps best known as Delius's scribe from 1928 until 1934, when Delius passed away. This is La Calinda from the 1897 opera Cahuenga. Vernon Hanley leads the London Philharmonic Orchestra.

Music of Friedrich Delius, arranged by Eric Fenby from the opera Cahuenga. That was La Calinda, Vernon Hanley leading the London Philharmonic Orchestra. And we move on now to music of Gustav Holst. And you might think, as this is a day when there's going to be a solar eclipse, and for the next couple of days, a whole bunch of shooting stars, that one would dive right into Gustav Holst's The Planets. But that's not where we're headed. This is the first suite of two in Opus 28. Good music by Gustav Holst. The Cleveland Orchestra is directed by Frederick Fennell.

I always have a bit of a fascination with so many of the British composers who have a very regal sound in their compositional work. That was Gustav Holst's first suite of two in Opus 28. The Cleveland Orchestra was under the direction of Frederick Fennell. And on now to, well, another one of those stories where the overture has survived, but the opera really has not. From Mikhail Glinka, this is the overture to his opera Rusland and Ludmila from 1842. Alfred Gerhard leads the Royal Promenade Orchestra.

0: the overture to Mikhail Glinka's Ruslan and Ludmila, an opera that just didn't quite make it. It dates back to 1842, Alfred Gerhard leading the Royal Promenade Orchestra.
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0: A very good morning. How's your day going? It's a lovely day here in Connecticut. I'm not sure how humid it is, but the sun is out, or at least it certainly appears to be. I hope the sun is out wherever you are. And if you're just joining us, I welcome you. If you've been along through the course of the morning, I thank you so much for staying tuned in to Fine Arts Radio, WMNR, and Wednesday Morning Classics. I'm Michael Salut, your host until noon when Joanne Morrow comes along with Afternoon Classics. But until then, we have plenty, and I mean plenty, of good music. We'll start off with a crowd pleaser from Georges Bizet's Carmen. This is the Carmen Suite number 1. Worth noting that it was not Bizet himself who actually did these suites, but rather his friend Ernest Guiraud. Ernest Guiraud was both a friend of Bizet's as well as his executor, and he was responsible for bringing together, for compiling the music for both Carmen Suites number 1 and number 2. Leonard Slatkin leads the St. Louis Symphony Orchestra. This is Carmen Suite number 1 by Georges Bizet.

Music by Georges Bizet, the compilation of the suites by his friend Ernest Guiraud, the Carmen Suite No. 1 performed by the St. Louis Symphony Orchestra, Leonard Slatkin, the conductor. We continue now with something different in many different ways. From Domenico Cimarosa, this is his Sinfonietta Concertante for two flutes and orchestra, dates to 1793. The Chamber Orchestra of Naples performs. Enzo Amato is the musical director, and sadly, there are no attributions for the flutists.

0: From Domenico Cimarosa, that was his Sinfonia Concertante for two flutes and orchestra. The work dates to 1793. Enzo Armato leading the Chamber Orchestra of Naples. And as I had said earlier, sadly, no attribution for the flutist, who did a beautiful job.
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0: Michael Salet with you as we move into the last 30 minutes or so of Wednesday Morning Classics here on WMNR, Fine Arts Radio. I'm going to switch things up here a little bit. I had something else planned, but instead we're going to hear from Reinhold Glier from his ballet, The Red Poppy. This is the Russian Sailor's Dance with a great performance from Leonard Bernstein and the New York Philharmonic.

Well, it seems as though we had a little bit of a gremlin there, and I apologize to those of you who were listening, particularly those who were listening closely. I think you know who you are. Well, I think we'll need to clean that CD. In any event, that was, in fact, for the most part, music of Reinhold Gallier from the Red Poppy, the ballet The Red Poppy, the Russian Sailor's Dance. We got a good taste of it. Leonard Bernstein leading the New York Philharmonic, and there is a wonderful, on this particular CD, caricature of Leonard Bernstein on the front cover. Let's continue with the music of Eugene Bordeaux. This is a premier solo for bassoon and piano. Abraham Weiss is the bassoonist, and Zita Carno, the pianist.

Abraham Weiss on the bassoon, Zita Carno piano, with Eugene Bordeaux's premier solo for bassoon and piano. Well, a little earlier in the morning, we heard a work that had been forced to revision because the audience didn't really care for it all that much. Here we have a situation where the audience didn't care for it so much that the composer decided, I'm never going to that genre again. I'm speaking about Robert Schumann. He wrote an opera entitled Genevieve, and we're going to hear the overture, Opus 81. It was a four-act opera so poorly received that Schumann said, absolutely, never will I write an opera again. Paraphrasing his words, Johannes Wildner leads the Polish National Radio Symphony Orchestra in the overture from Genevieve.

the overture to the only opera that Robert Schumann wrote, Genoveva, Opus 81, Johannes Wagner leading the Polish National Radio Symphony Orchestra. We continue with music of George Gershwin. This is Swonderful. It's a 1927 song introduced in the Broadway show Funny Face. I think Fred Astaire may have had something to do with that. Don't hold me to it. Andre Previn, the pianist. David Fink, the double bassist. Let's enjoy a little music from George Gershwin.

0: The music of George Gershwin, It's Wonderful, performed by Andre Previn, piano, and David Fink, double bass. I'm Michael Salet. Stay tuned. Joanne Morrill next with Afternoon Classics.
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3: 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Glad you could join me for this hour of music here on Fine Arts Radio. Here is Antonin Dvorak's Suite for a Large Orchestra in A Major. This is Opus 98B. And in this performance, we hear the Janáček Philharmonic Orchestra under the direction of Dennis Burke.

0: By Dvorak, we heard the Suite for Large Orchestra in A Major, Opus 98b. Dennis Burke directed the Janáček Philharmonic Orchestra.
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0: Music by Francis Poulenc is next. Here is the Sonata for Violin and Piano. The violinist is Aurelio Perez, and the pianist is Janis Vakarelis.

by Poulenc, the Sonata for Violin and Piano, violinist Aurelio Perez and pianist Yanis Vakarelis. And rounding out this hour of music is the octet in B-flat major of Ignaz Pleyel. This is for wind instruments. And our group today is the Consortium Classicum.

0: From a collection of wind serenades by Ignaz Pleyel. He lived from 1757 to 1831, by the way. This is the octet in B-flat major, as performed by the Consortium Classicum. 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
0: This is Joanne Morrill welcoming you to another hour of music here on Fine Arts Radio. We start today with a concerto for flute and string orchestra by Gordon Jacob, English composer who lived from 1895 to 1984. Our flute soloist is Alexa Still, and we hear her with the New Zealand Chamber Orchestra under the direction of Nicholas Braithwaite.

0: The Concerto for Flute and String Orchestra by Gordon Jacob. Alexa Still was the flute soloist, and Nicholas Braithwaite directed the New Zealand Chamber Orchestra in that recording.
1: Composer Richard Rodgers enjoyed legendary partnerships with lyricists Lorenz Hart and Oscar Hammerstein II. After the death of Hammerstein in 1960, he continued writing songs for another two decades, often to his own lyrics. This week on the Broadway Songbook, it's Rodgers after Hammerstein, with selections from No Strings, Do I Hear a Waltz, 2x2, and more. This is Fred Albert. I hope you'll join me Saturday at 3:30 p.m. here on WMNR.
0: And next, we have something a bit unusual. I doubt that you hear these very often. I know before I ran across this recording, I myself had never heard of it. This is by Karl Reinecke, who lived from 1824 to 1910. He was extremely prolific, wrote piano concertos and chamber orchestra, chamber works, quite many of them. But here we have three fantasy pieces for viola and piano, and these are opus 43. With an opus that went up into the hundreds, I suppose you could consider this an early work. Our viola soloist is Gérard Cosset, and we hear François-René Duchable, the pianist.

By German composer Karl Reinecke, we heard three fantasy pieces for viola and piano, I should say, Opus 43. Gérard Cosset was the viola soloist, and the pianist was François René Jussable. And we'll make this hour complete with a string quintet by Luigi Boccherini. He lived from 1743 to 1805, and of course wrote many, many, many pieces of chamber music, particularly string quartets. This is his quintet, Opus 45, number 4, in C major. And the group performing today is Europa Galante.

0: by Luigi Boccherini, the string quintet opus 45 number 4 in C major, featuring the group that calls themselves Europa Galante. This is Joanne Morrell. Stay tuned, we have lots more.
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0: This is Joanne Morrell coming your way with great music this afternoon. Let's start off with Rimsky-Korsakov's Russian Easter Overture. The Mexico City Philharmonic Orchestra is directed by Enrique Batiz.

0: by Rimsky-Korsakov, the Overture to the Russian Easter. Actually, the full name is Russian Easter Festival, Opus 36. The Mexico City Philharmonic Orchestra, under the direction of Enrique Batis.
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0: Here's a nice contrast for us now with Domenico Scarlatti. He lived from 1685 to 1757. And here are some of his sonatas transcribed for guitar.

Sonatas by Domenico Scarlatti. Of course, they were originally composed for harpsichord, but they work very well on guitar. And our guitarist was Narcisco Hippes, when we heard five of Scarlatti's sonatas. And we'll complete this hour of music with that of Beethoven, his quintet for forte piano and wind instruments, Opus 16. Forte pianist Robert Levin appears with the Academy of Ancient Music Ensemble.

0: by Beethoven, the Quintet for Fortepiano and Wind Instruments, Opus 60. Featured forte pianist Robert Levin appeared with the Academy of Ancient Music Chamber Ensemble. And please stay tuned, we have lots more music for you.
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2: And good afternoon. This is Bill Batista. I will be with you until 5 o'clock, as I am every Wednesday. Getting started with our concert this afternoon, music of Victor Herbert. Here are selections from his operetta, The Red Mill. The Razumovsky Symphony Orchestra is conducted by Keith Bryan.

0: I made a mistake there. Sorry about that. That was The Trumpet Voluntary by Jeremiah Clarke from the Prince of Denmark's March. We heard Peter Herford, organist, along with the Michael Laird Brass Ensemble.
1: 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The concert is open to the public, and there is no rain date for this event. 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
0: And now, the music of Victor Herbert, selections from his operetta, The Red Mill. Keith Bryan conducts the Razumovsky Symphony Orchestra.

music of the American composer Victor Herbert. We heard selections from his other operetta, The Red Mill. Keith Bryan conducted the Razumovsky Symphony Orchestra. We turn now to the music of Joseph Haydn from his 104 symphonies. Here is the Symphony No. 68 in B-flat major. Adam Fischer conducts the Austro-Hungarian Haydn Orchestra.

Music of Joseph Haydn. We heard his Symphony number 68 in B flat major. Adam Fischer conducted the Austro-Hungarian Haydn Orchestra. And we continue with the music. This time the music of Ignaz Moscheles, 1794 to 1870. Very famous pianist in his day. Had a very famous competition with Beethoven. However, he was also a composer in his own right. Here is his Fantasy Variations in C major for pianoforte, violin, clarinet, and cello. Claudius Tonsky is the pianist and members of Consortium Classicum. The music of Ignaz Moscheles.

Music of Ignaz Moscheles, 1794 to 1870. We heard his Fantasy Variations for piano, violin, clarinet, and cello in C major. Claudius Tonski was the pianist, and he was accompanied by a Consortium Classicum on this recording. And to bring us up to a little bit past the hour, music of Michel Richard de Lalande, French Baroque composer to Louis XIV. Here is his Concert de Trompette, or Concerto for Trumpets. And we will hear, this is in D major, and we'll hear La Symphonie du Marais, directed by Hugo Reyne.

0: Music of the French Baroque composer Michel Richard Delalande. We heard his Concert de Trompette, symphonies for the music of the Sun King. And we heard La Symphonie du Marais, directed by Hugo Rennie.
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2: 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viola, Peter Wiley cello, and Mihai Lee piano, performing Beethoven's duo for viola and cello, duet with two obbligato eyeglasses, Prokofiev's sonata for two violins, opus 56, and Schumann's piano quintet in E-flat major, opus 44. On Friday, August 28th at 7:30 p.m. at the Katherine Hepburn Cultural Center in Old Saybrook, Connecticut. Concert details and tickets at chestnuthillconcerts.org.
0: And I'm Bill Battista. Thank you very much for spending part of your Wednesday afternoon with me. We start off this hour with the music of Cécile Chaminade, French composer, 1857 to 1944. One of the very few women composers who were allowed to study at the conservatory in Paris. She was an excellent composer in her own right as well, and a very important one, as well as a pedagogue. Here is Chaminade's Piano Trio No. 1 in G minor, opus 11. And we'll hear the Rembrandt Trio, consisting of Valerie Trion, pianist, Gerard Cantarjan, violin, and Conrad Blumenthal, cellist. The music of Cécile Chaminade.

music of the French composer, and a rare commodity, a woman composer at that, Cécile Chaminade, 1857 to 1944. We heard her piano trio number 1 in G minor, opus 11. Performing this work was the Rembrandt Trio. We continue with the music, this time the music of Erich Wolfgang Korngold. Born in Austria, he came to the United States with Max Reinhardt and settled into becoming a film score composer of note. Some of his major films that he wrote while he was at Warner Brothers were The Prince and the Pauper, Another Dawn, The Adventures of Robin Hood, perhaps his most famous, The Private Lives of Elizabeth and Essex, The Seahawk, and Escape Me Never. In fact, we're going to hear some of the film music from Escape Me Never. This was one of Korngold's last film scores before stopping. And we will hear the Moscow Symphony Orchestra conducted by William T. Stromberg.

0: Music of Eric Wolfgang Korngold, one of his last film scores that he wrote in 1946, which actually was a ballet fantasy, Escape Me Never. And we heard the Moscow Symphony Orchestra conducted by William T. Stromberg.
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0: And I'm Bill Battista. Thank you for spending your Wednesday afternoon with me. Next up is the music of Walter Piston. Here is his Fantasia for violin and orchestra. This was composed in 1970. We'll hear James Buswell, the violinist, and the National Symphony Orchestra of Ukraine, conducted by Theodore Kuchar.

music of Walter Piston, American composer. We heard his Fantasia for violin and orchestra. This was composed in 1970. James Buswell was the violinist, and Theodore Kuchar conducted the National Symphony Orchestra of Ukraine on this recording. My final selection comes from Henry Purcell, English composer of the Baroque period. Here is a sonata. Peter Herford is the organist, and he is accompanied by the Michael Laird Brass Ensemble.

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2: Hello there, and welcome to Exploring Music. It's Bill McLaughlin here. We have a great theme this week, which was suggested by a friend from Tucson, Arizona, where he works at KUAT-FM. It's Andy Bade, wonderful musician himself, who said, "Hey, Bill, what do you think about musical dynasties?" And bang, like a light went off. So today we're getting to the greatest, perhaps, of all the musical dynasties, that of the Bach family. And we're going to go straight into the music. Lots of music today. From lots of kids. There were 20 kids in the family. So let's start with Wilhelm Friedemann Bach, who was born in 1710. His father, Johann Sebastian Bach, was 25 years old, and Wilhelm Friedemann is the first son. So let's hear the first two movements now of Wilhelm Friedemann Bach's Symphony in B-flat major.

Well, that has the sound of Bach upon it. Wilhelm Friedemann Bach. And we heard his symphony in B-flat major, the first movement Allegro, and the second movement Andante. Now let's listen to Wilhelm Friedemann Bach, paired down, way down, not an orchestra this time. No, just two flute players. But man, what flute players playing the Baroque flute. Bartold Kuyken and Mark Hantai. Here's Wilhelm Friedemann Bach's Duet No. 1 for two flutes in E minor.

Isn't that interesting? Despite the minor key, that piece has a sort of joyous quality to it. Now we're going to hear something quite serious, I think, from Wilhelm Friedemann Bach. We're going to hear the first movement of a concerto in F minor. The soloist is Giovanni Antonioni, and he's playing with Il Giardino Armonico. Here's the first movement of Friedemann Bach's concerto in F minor.

Our soloist was Giovanni Antonini playing with Il Giardino Armonico, the Garden of Harmony, music of Wilhelm Friedemann Bach, the first movement of the Concerto in F minor. Let's move now to the music of Wilhelm Friedemann Bach's younger brother. Okay, one of his younger brothers. There were 20 kids in the family. But this is the music of Carl Philipp Emanuel Bach, CPE Bach. And to play for us, we have Michael Pletnev, who's playing it at the piano. Dark piece again, C minor. I can almost hear Beethoven's Pathetique coming out of this music. See what you think. Music of CPE Bach.

I love that recording. Mikhail Pletnev playing music of Carl Philipp Emanuel Bach, the Sonata in C minor, the second movement. Let's hear some more music from C.P.E. Bach. And playing the cello is one of my favorite musicians in the world. We miss honor Bilsma to this day. And he's our cello soloist here with the Orchestra of the Age of Enlightenment, conducted by his best friend, Gustav Leonhardt. So honor Bilsma, Gustav Leonhardt, the cello concerto in A major. You're going to hear the final movement, music of Carl Philipp Emanuel Bach.

0: That's my old friend, Honor Bilsma. We miss him. Wonderful, wonderful cellist. And he's playing with Gustav Leonhardt, who was conducting the orchestra of the Age of Enlightenment. That was music of Carl Philipp Emanuel Bach, the cello concerto in A major. You're tuned in to Exploring Music, and we're in the middle of a big week celebrating musical dynasties. Drop us a line and let us know what you think about this show. You can write to us at exploringmusic.org.
1: How would you like to have some pleasant surprises with your morning coffee or tea? Well, that's what happens on Early Morning Classics, beginning at 5 a.m., when we bring you music by lesser-known composers, as well as all your familiar favorites. I'm Gary Gerard, and I serve them up for you every morning, beginning at 5, right here on Fine Arts Radio.
0: Johann Christoph Friedrich Bach, born 1732. This is not Johann Christian Bach. This is Johann Christoph Friedrich Bach. And we're going to hear a marvelous piece for viola and fortepiano with terrific performers. Reinhard Goebel is the violist and his accompanist, Robert Hill. Music of Johann Christoph Friedrich Bach.

a wonderful performance. Reinhard Goebel is the violist, and his accompanist, Robert Hill. Okay, we just heard J.C.F. Bach, Johann Christoph Friedrich Bach. Now let's go back to Johann Christian Bach, the youngest of Bach's children, born only a few years after his brother, 1735. Let's hear a little example of the music of J.C. Bach. This is just a short piece. It's the overture to Adriano in Syria. Anthony Halsted leads the Hanover Band. Music of J.C. Bach, Johann Christian Bach.

Adriano in Syria. That's the overture to that opera by Johann Christian Bach. And it sounds charming, doesn't it? That was Anthony Halsted leading the Hanover Band. And right now we get something rare. We're going to enjoy the Bach family. Suppose they've just had dinner and they settle down to make some music for each other. And somebody gets up to sing. It's an interesting text. Every time I take my pipe and tobacco, this man's in love with smoking. And he sort of winds it into a great metaphor for his life. I don't think I could live without my pipe, but how about if my pipe lives past me? Well, let's not worry. Wonderful cast of characters gathered around the dining room table here. The singer is a man named Bert van Tehoff. Our cellist, Hunter Bilsma, is back with his friend Gustav Leonhardt providing the accompaniment at the harpsichord. Let's listen to this music now. This is really music by J.S. Bach. So oft... Ich meine Tobakspfeife.

0: That music is by the composer of the St. Matthew Passion. And here he is, breathing a great sigh of contentment as he reaches for his pipe. So oft, ich meine Tabakspfeife. Our singer was Bert von Tehoff, with Anner Bilsma and Gustav Leonhardt. And now, before we're done today, I'd like to hear intact the entire second Brandenburg Concerto. It's one of the shorter concertos, and it's one of the great ones, of course, too. I want to try a little experiment. I want to play the first 20 seconds of this. Listen to this.
1: The question is that. No.
0: Imagine you're in the hall watching these musicians rehearsing. See what you think.
1: The violins. 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

0: Veure, largos, veure. 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La, la, very clear. La, la, la, la, la, la, la, la. Not necessary to be la, la, la, la, la, la, la, la. La, la, la, la, la, la, la, la, la, la, la, la. 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Not ta-ra-ra, ta-ra-ra. The second time, less. La, la, la, la, la, la, la, la, la, la, la, la. No, not the first time. La la la la la la la la la la la la la la la la la la la. Otherwise, it's a repetition of that F, which is not the series. La la la la la la la la la la la la la la la la la la la la la la la la. The question is that notes are very, very easy to play.
1: Wow. That was a privilege. We got to hear Pablo Casals rehearsing the Marlboro Festival Orchestra, the opening of the second Brandenburg Concerto. He's showing them a way to shape that. He says, one note is not like another. Every note has a meaning. The piece starts with a pickup on the F. It goes. He's so insistent on it. And because he's so insistent, these great players who adore him throw themselves into the performance with such verve. So now let's hear the whole piece. The opening allegro, the first movement, which Casals was just rehearsing. Then a slow movement, very beautiful. And a third movement, allegro assai, very lively. And you'll recognize it. This was a famous public television theme for years. Here's Pablo Casals with the second Bach, Brandenburg.

0: Pablo Casals conducting the Marlborough Festival Orchestra, Second Brandenburg Concerto by the father of us all, Johann Sebastian Bach. And that brings us to the end of this program on the Bach family. Thanks for joining us today. We have more Dynasties tomorrow. Hope you can join us. 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Our production assistants are Ella Pinsloop, Eric Opland, Adela Skoronsky, and Weston Williams. Rebecca Neistat is the WFMT production and syndication manager. 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I'm Bill McLaughlin. 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
3: Good evening. This is Wednesday Evening Classics. I'm Diana Blaze. Hello. Up ahead, some exotic music by the Russian Alexander Glazunov. And we'll start off the hour with a ballet by Adolphe Adam, his most famous work, no doubt, Giselle. You're going to hear music from that ballet, which, although attributed completely to Adolphe Adam, it was the idea of French poet Théophile Gautier, who brought it to the attention of people who could put it on. He was inspired by a European legend of a girl who was killed before her wedding day, and for whatever reason dances in the forest for eternity, luring young men to their death. Well, as in so many gory fairy tales, they sometimes produce beautiful works, and the producers wanted it in less than a month. And that's when they called in Adolphe Adam, known for his speedily writing scores. It took him about 7 weeks, as I found out, to write Giselle, and ironically, it became what he's most remembered for today, Adolphe Adam's Giselle. Here's some music from that ballet performed by the Nuremberg Symphony Orchestra.

Hans-Peter Gemür led the Nuremberg Symphony Orchestra in ballet music from Düssel of Adolphe Adam. Brazilian composer Heitor Villa-Lobos was a highly prolific composer. There are a lot of little works that you may not have heard from him. We're going to hear his Song of the Black Swan, O Canto del Cisne Negro. I've heard this in various versions for different instrumentations. It is a simple song. This very well suited for a combination of cello and piano. We have Antonio Meneses and Cristina Ortiz, who's at the piano.

pianist Cristina Ortiz with cellist Antonio Meneses in the Song of the Black Swan of Heitor Villa-Lobos. The Russian composer Alexander Glazunov lived from 1865 to 1936, was highly criticized for being what they called derivative. He would write in one style or another, reminiscent of some earlier composer, rather than making a fusion and creating his own style. He was a pupil of Rimsky-Korsakov, who obviously influenced him in this particular piece that we're about to hear. It has bright, exotic sounds from the Middle East and from the Orient, places where Russia had been recently invading, and bringing back some of the culture. This is the Oriental Rhapsody in G major, opus 29 of Glazunov, in 5 movements, the last 3 are continuous, performed by Igor Golovshkin with the Moscow State Symphony Orchestra.

Igor Golovshkin and the Moscow State Symphony Orchestra performed the Oriental Rhapsody in G of Alexander Glazunov. We're going to hear an encore by the duo of Antonio Meneses and Cristina Ortiz. This is Soñar by Heitor Villa-Lobos.

0: Soñar, which I believe means to dream. By Heitor Villa-Lobos, we heard cellist Antonio Meneses and pianist, the Portuguese pianist, Cristina Ortiz.
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0: Good evening. This is Evening Classics. I'm Diana Blaise. I'll be with you till 9 o'clock this evening. And this hour, we're going to dedicate to the Swans. You'll see what I mean. Two major works that are related to Swans, beginning with Jean Sibelius. He wrote music, incidental music, to a stage work, a fairy tale for adults, it was called, staged in 1908, called Swan White. And here's the suite, the Opus 54 of Jean Sibelius, performed by the Royal Philharmonic under Yondani Butt.

Yondani Butt led the Royal Philharmonic Orchestra in their performance of the suite Swan White, the music of Jean Sibelius. Now, this is probably the favorite piece from the Carnival of the Animals of Camille Saint-Saëns, The Swan.

cellist Yo-Yo Ma, and Philippe Entremont with Gabi Kasetsu at the pianos in The Swan from The Carnival of the Animals of Camille Saint-Saëns. Next, we come to an orchestral poem by Sir Herbert Hamilton Hardy. It's called The Children of Lear, and it is a legend from the British Isles. It is one of the three tragic stories of Erin, and it tells about how the four children of Ling Lear had a spell cast upon them. Their jealous stepmother cast this spell, which changed them into swans, and they were doomed to wander over Irish waters for 1,000 years. It wasn't until they heard the sound of the first Christian bell, as the story goes, that they would return to their old human forms. So they wandered through the waters around Ireland and eventually came to the Sea of Moyle. 1,000 years passed in which the older sister, Finola, took care of her brothers until one day they heard a bell on the hill from the church, and they were at once transformed back to their human form. But they were incredibly old. They just barely got rescued by the villagers and taken up to the church where they died. And they were buried on the churchyard overlooking the sea. And that is the legend of the Children of Lear, here in orchestral tone poem form by Sir Herbert Hamilton Hardy, performed by the Ulster Orchestra under Bryden Thompson.